0: 18th of October in 1916, a review in the New York Times had this to say, and I quote, "The name of Misha Levitsky probably means little or nothing to most music lovers in New York. Those who went to his recital in Aeolian Hall yesterday afternoon found that it signifies a genuine talent in pianoforte playing and belongs to a musician whose first public appearance in New York furnished an agreeable surprise and gave much pleasure of a sort none too common in the performances of new and untried artists," unquote. The writer was Richard Aldrich, the music critic of the New York Times. Sadly, what he said then is still true today. Levitsky's name means very little or perhaps nothing to most people at this time. This is most likely because he died during the Second World War, when world events dominated everything else, and in addition, he died at the age of 42, just when his career was really taking off. In the next hour, we'll sample a few of the recordings that still exist of Misha Levitsky's, and also reminisce with my friend Harry Rubinstein. Harry, who is a pianist and harpsichordist in his own right, was a good friend of Misha's and has been kind enough to join us here at the studio to share some of the experiences with us that he had with this great pianist. Harry, thanks for being here with us on the Great Pianist series. Your stories of Misha Levitsky and musical life in the 1920s and 30s always intrigue me. Where did you meet Misha?
1: Reggie and I were married in 1933, and by that time we knew Misha. After we were married, we were looking around for a place to live, and he very generously suggested that he would give us his top floor. Now, he lived in a brownstone house in the 80s, 87, 88, right off of Central Park West. And so we lived on that fourth floor for maybe a couple of years. And during that time, I got to know him pretty well. We'd see him. When he wasn't on tour, we'd see a lot of him. That was a nice time in our life.

Moritz Moszkowski's Les Jongleuses, Opus 52, Number 4. There are two types of recordings that we will hear in this hour, those that were recorded acoustically and those that were recorded electronically. The acoustic recordings were made with the use of an acoustic horn that directed the sound vibrations onto a diaphragm and from there to the cutting stylus that cut the grooves into a wax cylinder or platter. The recordings heard in this hour were made during 1923 to 1925. The electronic technology began late in 1924. You will hear the difference in the quality. For example, listen to the beginning of the Schubert's March Militaire, recorded

The Schubert March Militaire, splendidly played by Misha Levitsky. The eminent pianist Abram Chazens said of Levitsky in his book, speaking of pianists, the following: "Those who heard him play will smile in vivid recollection of Levitsky's winsome boyish grin, of the warmth, chivalry, and magic that poured from him and his playing alike. His compelling force resided in the greatness of his talent and the greatness of his heart. Everything was pure radiance, and every note shone like a sunbeam."

0: the Mendelssohn Rondo Capriccioso in E major, opus 14. There is hardly a book published on pianists in which you will not find the name of Misha Levitsky. There were not many of his recordings available until recently, and sadly, not many of us managed to hear him perform. One of the fortunate ones who did is Harry Rubinstein. Harry heard him play on many occasions, both in concert and also privately.
1: He was a quiet, shy, retiring kind of guy. But when he sat at the keyboard, his hands, they were like little hammers, which was sort of at odds with my feeling of his personality. At the end of it all, of course, he's this gentle, quiet, shy, retiring guy. But it was almost an animal at the keyboard. You know, so much energy and so much controlled rhythmic movement. A powerful rhythmic pulse in the things that he played that I don't feel I hear that very often in performers. I would almost say if I heard a recording, I could recognize it just by the rhythmic movement. It was really powerful.
0: It is noteworthy that when Carl Czerny wanted to study with Beethoven, it was quite a while before the great master agreed to actually give him lessons. This traditional refusal continued on to Franz Liszt when his father implored Czerny to teach his son. And so it was with Levitsky and Dohnányi, who refused Levitsky and later relented and became his teacher. Misha enrolled as the youngest student in the class at the Berlin Hochschule für Musik, where he studied under Erno Dohnányi. During the 3 years of study at the Hochschule, Levitsky not only won the Mendelssohn Prize, but he also concertized in a number of European cities.

0: The Liszt Hungarian Rhapsody No. 6 in D flat major. A pianist's hands are not only their livelihood, but they are also their bridge from their inspiration to the keyboard. Levitsky was very careful not to strain his hands by carrying his grocery bags. Harry Rubinstein often used to help him with this task.
1: On an occasion that he was at home, he would ask me to accompany him downtown if I was free, and generally I was free. I suspect, as much as anything else, that is like liking my company or having company, carry bundles, because he didn't like to use his hands for anything unmusical. And so we did frequently get downtown, and you know, I would help him shop and carry the bundles and so on. It was a very rewarding experience.

La Campanella by Franz Liszt. Young Mischa's original instrument was the violin, which he began studying at the age of 3 or 4, but 2 years later he lost interest, giving the impression that he had no aptitude for music. It was a few years later that a piano owned by an aunt stirred up his curiosity, and after trying to play it, he asked for piano lessons. Very wisely, on immigrating to the States from Europe, Levitsky's father recognized the need for developing his son's pianistic talents, and although his talent was obvious, Mischa was not exploited. He attended regular schools in both New York City and also Brooklyn. Mischa's father later arranged an audition with Walter Damrosch of the New York Symphony Society. This audition resulted in a scholarship to study at the Institute of Musical Art in New York, founded in 1905 by Damrosch's brother, Frank.

The Bach Liszt Prelude and Fugue in A minor. Levitsky toured the United States extensively, as well as the Far East, Europe, New Zealand, and also Australia. The published programs that span the period 1913 to 1933 show that he tended to play a recital with one major work and then augmented this with small pieces or excerpts from larger works that were popular at the time. For instance, Misha Levitsky wrote a number of short pieces in the Romantic style, and while we have recordings of others playing some of these, the only ones that we have of him playing them are the waltz in A major, the Opus 2, the piece that we heard in the opening few minutes of this program, and this one, the Valse de Concert, Opus 1, the very first work written and played for us by Levitsky.

0: The Valse de Concert, Opus 1, the very first work written and played for us by Levitsky. Misha was a friend of the great Sergei Rachmaninoff. Harry Rubinstein remembers an evening when he and Misha entered the stage door of Carnegie Hall at the start of one of Rachmaninoff's recitals.
1: Late in the afternoon, we had been spending time on 56th Street, right behind Carnegie Hall, at Pettelson's music shop. It used to be a secondhand music store. Then it became Pettelson's. It was dark. It got dark, and we went into a restaurant locally and had a bite, sat around, and talked for a while. And then he said, you know, Rachmaninoff is playing tonight in Carnegie Hall. Maybe we can get in through the stage door and see what's going on. And so we walked back to the stage door where the guard recognized him and permitted us to go in. And we found ourselves in a kind of a big semi-dark cavern of some sort, although it was after the time that the concert would have been scheduled. There was no music. And then we saw Rachmaninoff himself sort of pacing up and back against a far wall, and in the middle of which was a door. And it may have been 15 or 20 minutes late for the concert to start. And at one point, as Rachmaninoff approached that door, somebody, and I suspect it might have been his agent, tapped him on his shoulder and sort of nudged him towards the door, opened the door, and gently nudged him onto the stage. And he did very well after that.
0: It is very unusual for us to hear the performance of a pianist on this program that is other than the featured artist, but please forgive me if I include a recording of a very dear piece written by Levitsky and played by another pianist, only because in this instance we do not have a recording of Levitsky himself playing his enchanted nymph. We listen to this work as elegantly performed by Stephen Huff.

0: Sadly, no recording of Levitsky playing this work, but I'm sure you'll forgive me for including it. I could not pass this one up. The Enchanted Nymph, a work written by Misha Levitsky, played for us in that recording by the English pianist Stephen Huff.
1: I had to make sure that I would never touch my piano when he was in the house. Although, at one point he did say, we were talking about some of the little pieces that he had composed. The A major waltz, he asked me to play it for him. And I did, and he said, you know, you do that better than I do. And I said, come on, you're kidding. He said, no, no. He said, you've obviously spent a lot of time working on it. He said, I never look at it. I just sit down and play.

The Waltz in A Major by this week's great pianist of the 20th century, Misha Levitsky. Levitsky lived from 1898 until 1941, and at the young age of 42, he died in New Jersey at Avon-by-the-Sea, just 2 years before his friend Sergei Rachmaninoff. And like Rachmaninoff, he had romance in his heart. This is obvious by the few lovely gems that he left for us on paper. Some of these have been recorded, and we are lucky enough to be able to listen to them. I want to thank my friend Harry Rubinstein for spending time with us during this hour and for his interesting anecdotes about the times that he spent with Misha Levitsky. Hope you've enjoyed. I'm Mike Shakanovsky with the great pianist of the 20th century. Thanks for your company.

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1: Good evening and welcome to Fine Arts Radio's Voice and Orchestra program. I'm John Ryden. I'll be your host from now till 11 o'clock. Tonight, our feature works will be the most famous of Haydn's masses, the Lord Nelson Mass, and Verdi's last composition, his sumptuous Quattro Pezzi Sacri, Four Sacred Pieces. And we'll begin this hour with a pair of Bach arias sung by Marian Anderson, the great American contralto of whom Toscanini said, "A voice like yours is heard once in 100 years." Marian Anderson

From a 1946 recording with Robert Shaw and the RCA Symphony Orchestra and cellist Samuel Mays, we heard the incomparable Marian Anderson in two of Bach's sacred arias, Jesus Sleeps from Cantata 81 and It Is Finished from the St. John Passion. We'll hear next the Mass Haydn called Missa in Angustias, Mass in Straitened Times, referring to the ongoing Napoleonic Wars, and we know as the Nelson Mass, so-called because word of Admiral Nelson's great victory over Napoleon's fleet at the Battle of the Nile reached Vienna while Haydn was composing it. It is Haydn's only minor key Mass, and its scoring for strings, trumpets, and organ give it a lean, dark, almost archaic sound. It is also Haydn's most dramatic Mass. Striking symphonic and operatic effects can be found in almost every movement. In the Kyrie's trumpet fanfares and the soaring coloratura of the solo soprano, in the noble bass solo Qui tollis peccata mundi, who takest away the sins of the world, like one of Sarastro's arias in Mozart's The Magic Flute, and the shattering trumpets in, of all places, the gentle, solemn Benedictus. It was first performed in 1798 with Haydn himself at the organ. We'll hear an exciting performance led by Leonard Bernstein. This is Haydn's Mass in D minor, his Lord Nelson Mass.

0: That was Haydn's dramatic mass in D minor, known as his Nelson Mass, for the Admiral's victory over Napoleon's fleet at the Battle of the Nile. In that exciting 1976 recording, we heard soprano Judith Blagan, mezzo-soprano Gwendolyn Killebrew, tenor Kenneth Regal, bass Simon Estes, the Westminster Choir, and the New York Philharmonic, all under the direction of Leonard Bernstein. I'm John Ryden. I'll be back after station break with something surprising by Schubert and Verdi's late choral masterwork, Quattro Pezzi Sacri.
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0: You're listening to Fine Arts Radio's Voice and Orchestra program. I'm John Ryden. In the coming hour, I have, as promised, Verdi's four sacred pieces, and to start, something different by the greatest of song composers. In his short life, he died at just 31, Franz Schubert wrote more than 600 songs, nearly all for voice and piano. In the years after his death, composers from near contemporaries such as Berlioz and Liszt to 20th century composers Anton Weber and Benjamin Britten made orchestral transcriptions of them. We'll hear baritone Thomas Kvasthoff and mezzo-soprano Anne-Sophie von Adder in five of Schubert's Lieder with Orchestra. Der Wegweiser, the signpost from the song cycle Die Winterreise, the lovely romance from Rosamunde in Schubert's own delicate orchestration, the gentle Ehrbild, her likeness, a song of lost love, the exquisite Nacht und Träume, Night and Dreams, and last, the familiar Stanchion, Serenade.

With Schubert's famous stanchion, or serenade, we come to the end of a selection of Schubert Lieder with Orchestra, sung by baritone Thomas Kvasthoff and mezzo-soprano Anne-Sophie von Adder with Claudio Abbado and the Chamber Orchestra of Europe. In 1893, after the premiere of Giuseppe Verdi's 28th and last opera, Falstaff, Arrigo Boito, his librettist for Falstaff and Otello, suggested that they do Antony and Cleopatra or King Lear. But Verdi, it was said, was too old, too tired. Instead of another opera, he began work on a concert version of the traditional Te Deum of the Catholic Church, and when he finished it, he turned to the Stabat Mater. To balance them, he added a pair of unaccompanied settings, Ave Maria and Laudi alla Vergine Maria. His Quattro Pezzi Sacri were first performed together at La Scala in Milan in 1899. We'll hear Verdi's four sacred pieces in a splendid recording by Robert Shaw, starting with the first two. The text of the familiar Ave Maria, Hail Mary, Full of Grace, for a mixed four-part chorus is set to music of chaste serenity. Verdi's setting of the 13th-century hymn of Mary's vigil at Jesus' crucifixion, Stabat Mater Dolorosa, the grieving mother stood weeping beside the cross, is for mixed chorus and orchestra. Beginning with the anguished harmonies of the opening words, Verdi's Stabat Mater is stark and powerfully affecting.

We've just heard the first two of Verdi's four sacred pieces, Ave Maria and Stabat Mater, in a splendid recording by Robert Shaw and the Atlanta Symphony Orchestra and Chorus. We come now to the final two. The third, unlike the other sacred pieces with their traditional Latin texts, is a setting in Italian of words from the final canto of Dante's Paradiso, Laudi alla Vergine. Laudi, hymns of praise, were traditionally sung by men. Verdi gives his Laudi to unaccompanied women's chorus to match in tonal purity and beauty the Virgin to whom it is addressed. The serene music rises to fortissimo only once on the word magnificenza before fading away at the end. The final Te Deum is the longest, most dramatic, and most varied of the four sacred pieces. After the chorus states the opening words, Te Deum, Laudamus, Lord, we praise you, simply and softly, orchestra and chorus sing the Lord's praises in music that is grand and celebratory, till near the end, when Verdi, the great dramatist, has a lone soprano sing in Latin the words, In you, Lord, I have trusted. The chorus repeats the prayer, and the orchestra ends in hushed silence.

0: That Te Deum, which we just heard, completed near the end of Verdi's long life in 1898, is one of the composer's most inspired works. It is said that before he died in 1901, he asked that the score of the Te Deum be buried with him. In that lovely recording of Four Sacred Pieces, we heard soprano Donna Carter briefly near the end of the Te Deum, and the Atlanta Symphony Orchestra and Chorus, led by the greatest of choral conductors, Robert Shaw. That brings us to the end of this edition of Voice and Orchestra. I'm John Ryden. Thanks for listening. 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

music here for you, which I hope brings you great pleasure. I'm Peter van de Graaff, and I have a Haydn quartet. We'll be hearing George Gershwin's Rhapsody in Blue with Earl Wilde as pianist. We have a Rhapsody in Brass as well. And some Mozart, first of all. Mozart wrote a lot of music, but only one piece he wrote that was composed to accompany a play, to be played directly as part of a play, and that was Thamos, King of Egypt. We're going to hear now some of the music played between acts of the play, and here is Symphony of Varsovia, directed by Emmanuel Cravine.

some on-track music from music for a play by Mozart called Thamos, King in Egypt, Symphony of Varsovia, led by Emmanuel Krivine. I have some Haydn here for you now, and we'll listen to some George Gershwin, Rhapsody in Blue, later on. Here is from the 21 CD set of all of Haydn's quartet music with the Angelis Quartet, their performance of the Quartet Opus 64, number 1 in C by Haydn.

The Angelus Quartet and music of Joseph Haydn, his C major quartet, the Opus 64, number 1. This is Niels Gade's Evening Twilight.

Sur in Elbeek and Elizabeth Westenholtz, Niels Gade's Evening Twilight. We have a couple of rhapsodies now. The first one particularly famous, it's by George Gershwin, The Rhapsody in Blue. This was composed at the request of Paul Whiteman, and that's important for this particular recording, as you'll hear. Whiteman had heard some music of Gershwin and approached him about writing an extended serious work for orchestra in a jazz idiom. He came up thus with his famous Rhapsody in Blue. It was a little bit later that Whiteman rearranged this, adding the color of 16 voices. And we're going to hear that that version now. Earl Wilde is the pianist with the 16-voice chorus, and Paul Whiteman himself conducts his orchestra in George Gershwin's Rhapsody in Blue.

George Gershwin's Rhapsody in Blue, as you've probably never heard it before. You may have wondered why that conductor was taking such liberties with the score, but actually that was the conductor who conducted the premiere of the work, Paul Whiteman, with his orchestra. Earl Wilde was the pianist, and we heard that unusual arrangement, which was made well after the premiere of the work, with 16-voice wordless chorus joining in. From a Rhapsody in Blue to a Rhapsody in Brass. This is by a man named Dean Goffin, who was a very highly regarded band conductor in England. And although the title is similar to the George Gershwin work, it really has nothing to do with it. It's a work in three sections for band. Gary Cutt is the conductor, and he leads the Grimethorpe Colliery RJB band. Dean Goffin's Rhapsody in Brass.

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1: Thank you very much for joining me for music. I'm Peter Van de Graaff. When we think of the late 18th century and the world of opera, we think of Mozart first and foremost. Maybe secondarily Gluck, maybe Haydn, but I'm going to share with you three operatic composers whose music you may not have heard, whose operas you may not have heard. Let's begin with Mozart's rival, Antonio Salieri, and here is the overture to his opera Armida, from a complete recording with Les Talents Lyriques, conducted by Christophe Rousset.

We've heard the overture, actually technically called a sinfonia, which opens the opera Armida by Antonio Salieri, one of the great operatic composers of Mozart's day. Christophe Rousset conducted Les Talents Lyriques from a complete recording. I will bring you the second piano trio of Brahms in just a little bit. Right now we have this overture to an opera by a composer from around the time of Haydn and Mozart, who's very little known. Johann Florian Gassmann is his name, and this is the overture to L'amore artigiano, or Love as a Craftsman. Here's the Eclipse Chamber Orchestra. Silvia Alimena conducts.

Overture to an opera by a now quite forgotten composer from Mozart and Haydn's time, Johann Florian Gassmann. The opera is called L'Amore Artigiano, and Silvia Alimena conducted. A little bit better known from that same time, late 18th century, is this very prolific operatic composer named Domenico Cimarosa, and this is the overture to his now quite forgotten opera, Caio Mario. Patrick Galois conducts.

Sinfonia Finlandia, conducted by Patrick Gallois, the overture to the now-forgotten opera by Domenico Cimarosa, called Caio Mario. Cimarosa, by far best known for one opera, among, I think he wrote about 80 operas, called Il Matrimonio Segreto, The Secret Marriage. Here's a minuet by Cimarosa.

0: Loïc Poulin flutes the Prague Dolezal Quartet, a minuet by Domenico Cimarosa.
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0: You're lucky to be listening now. What a trio of performers we have. Legendary musicians from the 20th century. Demira Hess piano, Josef Szigeti violin, Pablo Casals cello. Three of the greatest, really. They bring us now the piano trio number 2 by Johannes Brahms.

Dame Myra Hess was the pianist, Joseph Sigeti the violinist, Pablo Casals the cellist. That was the Piano Trio No. 2 in C by Brahms. And here's a song by his friend Clara Schumann.

0: Susan Gritton and Eugene Astey with that song by Clara Schumann.
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0: Well, we're going to have a little bit of fun here. Peter Van de Graaff speaking. And in just a few minutes, a concerto grosso, a grand concerto. In fact, the very first grand concerto written by George Frederick Handel. A concerto grosso being a work for orchestra. It's not a regular concerto where there's one soloist and orchestra, but rather multiple soloists which play as part of the orchestra sometimes and sometimes just as soloists. Before we get there, though, here is something from what's called the Beatles Concerto Grosso. It's in the style of Bach, and it's arranged and conducted by Peter Breiner. It's based on The Long and Winding Road by the Beatles.

You probably recognize the tune, The Long and Winding Road by the Beatles, but worked into the Beatles Concerto Grosso No. 3 in the style of Bach by Peter Breiner, who conducted there the Czech State Symphony Orchestra. And we have a regular Concerto Grosso coming up next. A Concerto Grosso, really a concerto for orchestra, and we have the very first of such pieces by George Frederick Handel, who wrote two sets, 6 in the Opus 3, and then a collection of 12 in the Opus 6 set. But here is the Concerto Grosso No. 1 from the Opus 3 in B-flat with Christopher Hogwood and the Handel and Haydn Society Orchestra.

0: Christopher Hogwood leading the Handel and Haydn Society Orchestra in the very first of the Concerti Grossi, the Grand Concertos, the Opus 3, No. 1 by George Frederick Handel.
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0: And this is called the Beatles Concerto Grosso No. 4. It's based on Here Comes the Sun.

Conductor, composer, arranger Peter Briner took some tunes from the Beatles and worked them into Concerti Grossi, Grand Concertos. That was the number four of them, the Beatles Concerto Grosso number four, based on Here Comes the Sun, and Peter Briner conducted. Here's another concerto for orchestra, which really is what a concerto grosso is. It shows off multiple instruments from the orchestra. This, however, is by the American composer Kevin Putz. And we hear the St. Louis Symphony now with Stéphane Deneuve conducting.

As one might expect, various parts of the orchestra highlighted in that Concerto for Orchestra by the American composer Kevin Putz. Stéphane Deneuve conducted the St. Louis Symphony Orchestra. Let's switch gears here now for something totally different. This is by the guitarist composer from Beethoven's time, Mauro Giuliani. Richard Savino plays guitar, Stephanie Chase the violin, and this is Giuliani's Grand Duetto Concertante.

Mauro Giuliani, one of the greatest guitarists in history, who was a contemporary and acquaintance of Beethoven. Actually, it's amazing to read that Giuliani played the cello in the world premiere of Beethoven's Seventh Symphony. It's very surprising, as he was such a great guitarist. But he wrote that grand duetto concertante, and it was played by Stephanie Chase violin, and Richard Savino played the guitar. Here's a march by Giuliani.

0: That time we had Mikael Hellas Vuo flute, Jukka Savioki guitar, and A March, again by Mauro Giuliani.
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0: Christian Tetzlaff Violin, Two Humoresques by Sibelius.

Two Humoresques by Jean Sibelius with Christian Tetzlaff, violin. I look forward to sharing music with you. I'm Peter Van de Graaff, and we have a couple of symphonic poems by Jean Sibelius, one of the greatest composers of such pieces. Here, first of all, is one of the best known, The Swan of Tuonela, from the Legends from the Kalevala. Esa-Pekka Salonen leads the Los Angeles Philharmonic.

Esa-Pekka Salonen and the Los Angeles Philharmonic with The Swan of Tuonela by Sibelius. It's inspired by Finnish legend, the Kalevala, it's called, and that is the second of the four legends from the Kalevala, one of the symphonic poems by Sibelius. We're going to hear another one later on, which is called Night Ride and Sunrise, and something a little bit different in just a moment or two by Carl Maria von Weber. But having heard that Swan of Tuonela, here is a piece called The Silver Swan. It's by a New Zealand composer named David Farquhar. Jenny Wollerman is the soprano, Jane Curry, guitar.

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0: Here's some music by Carl Maria von Weber, the early German romantic composer who wrote some of the great clarinet music of all time, and here's one such piece. It is the first of his clarinet concertos, Anthony Pei, solos with the Age of Enlightenment Orchestra.

One of a number of masterpieces for the clarinet, which Carl Maria von Weber wrote for his friend Heinrich Behrmann to play. That was the Clarinet Concerto No. 1 in F. Anthony Pei soloed with the Age of Enlightenment Orchestra. Earlier we heard the Swan of Tuonela by Sibelius. Let's return to Sibelius for another symphonic poem. And this is called Night Ride and Sunrise, depicting just what it says in the title. Sir Colin Davis conducting here the London Symphony.

That is music which evokes an experience had by an ordinary man in nature as he rides wildly through the night and then sees the sun rising. It's called, not surprisingly, Night Ride and Sunrise. One of the symphonic poems written by Jean Sibelius, the Finnish composer, 1908 music there. He was one of the masters of the form of symphonic poems, and that was the London Symphony Orchestra, and the conductor was Sir Colin Davis. This is a miniature by Sibelius, the Andante Festivo.

0: Although he's best known for his orchestral music, Sibelius wrote a number of works for his instrument, the violin, including that Andante Festivo, Esther Abrami Violin, and Louis Philipson Piano.
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0: Peter Van de Graaff here. Main work ahead will be the Symphony No. 1 by a Czech composer of the 19th century, contemporary of Dvořák, named Zdeněk Fibich. Also, the very famous Dance in the Village in the Mephisto Waltz No. 1 by Liszt. I'll have that for you in just a few minutes. Have you ever heard music by a composer from Belize? Well, you're about to. Her name is Erilyn Wallen. She's an African Belize composer, also British, and the piece we're going to hear is called Chorale. Here to perform it is the Orchestra of the Swan.

the Orchestra of the Swan Strings, performing that music by the Belize-born composer, Arolin Wallen. Last name spelled W-A-L-L-E-N. And she titled that piece simply Chorale. This is a very well-known piece by Franz Liszt, probably better known in its orchestral version than the version we're going to hear now, which is the original solo piano version. Liszt wrote three Mephisto waltzes, Mephisto being the devil, as in The Legend of Faust by Goethe. And here is the very famous Dance in the Village Inn, or Mephisto Waltz No. 1 by Liszt. The pianist is Stephen Huff.

0: We've heard one of a lot of pieces inspired by Goethe's Faust by Franz Liszt, and that may be the best known of them all. Maybe the Faust Symphony could be considered that as well. Dance in the Village Inn, or Mephisto Waltz No. 1, and the pianist was Stephen Huff.
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0: Speaking of Goethe's Faust, speaking of Liszt, this is something by a very close friend of Liszt. And Liszt did a lot to promote this composer's music. His name is Hector Berlioz. The work is The Damnation of Faust, and having heard Mephisto Waltz No. 1, this is Mephistopheles' Song of the Flea, sung by Bryn Terfel.
2: Viso sciotia, si s'impresa la scena, come sa propria figlia, la brava ama le men, e gli sparrà

Bryn Terrell singing there with the Philharmonia Chorus and Orchestra, Myung-hun Chung, the conductor. That is The Song of the Flea. It comes from the scenic cantata by Hector Berlioz called The Damnation of Faust. That's, of course, after Goethe's Faust. When you think of Czech composers of the late 19th century, you think of Dvořák probably first, and maybe secondarily Smetana. But then, who else is considered a great composer of the day? Perhaps this man. His name is Zdeněk Fibich, F-I-B-I-C-H. He lived from 1850 to 1900. And we will listen now to this symphony number 1 by Zdeněk Fibich. It's performed by Marek Štiliec, who leads the Czech National Symphony.

music from 1877 by a Czech composer named Zdeněk Fibich, F-I-B-I-C-H, and the first of his three symphonies. After Smetana and Dvorak, perhaps the most prominent of the Czech composers, although he wasn't quite as nationalistic as those two. That was the Czech National Symphony, Marek Štílec conducting. Back to the time of, about 100 years before Bach, Samuel Scheidt composed this Battle Galliard, and it's performed by Canadian Brass.

0: That's an old favorite for brass by Samuel Scheidt, who made something of a specialty of writing for such ensembles. Canadian brass performing there, the Galliard Battaglia, the Battle Galliard.
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0: It's nice of you to join me. My name is Peter Van de Graaff, and we're going to spend time with music of Rossini, both in tribute to him, based on his music, and for right now, a work by Rossini himself. A bit later on, cello sonata by Beethoven. Here is an overture to a little comic opera by Rossini called Il Signor Bruschino, and it's played by the Orpheus Chamber Orchestra.

Those very strange percussive sounds in that overture coming from the second violin section that taps their bows on the music stands in front of them. I imagine Rossini did that because when people heard the noise, they probably looked into the pit to see where that sound was coming from, and if the seconds were doing it, it wasn't quite as apparent as if the firsts were. That's the overture to Il Signor Bruschino by Rossini. In just a little bit, we're going to hear a collection of dances by Gioachino Rossini, some late music of his, some of the sins of his old age, arranged into a little ballet by Benjamin Britten. Right now, a piece by Mauro Giuliani called Le Rossiniane. And as the name implies, it's based on the music of Rossini. Music from Otello, from L'Italiana in Algeri, and from Armida. This music for guitar by Giuliani, who was himself a guitarist, is played by Elliot Fiske.

Music by the great guitarist-composer Mauro Giuliani, based on themes from three Rossini operas, Otello, The Italian Girl in Algiers, and Armida. That piece is called Le Rossiniane, and it was played by Elliot Fisk. Benjamin Britten took a number of little late pieces of Rossini. After Rossini gave up writing operas, he wrote a whole bunch of little miniatures, which he called Sins of My Old Age. And Britten orchestrated a few of them into this Soirée Musicale. Here's the Helsingborg Symphony.

0: A suite of five movements from a little ballet composed by Benjamin Britten after some late music of Gioachino Rossini, some of the sins of my old age, as Rossini called them, orchestrated and arranged by Britten, into what Britten called soirée musicale, musical soirées. And that was Okko Kamu leading the Helsingborg Symphony Orchestra. This is Peter van de Graaff speaking. I would like to invite you to stay tuned because we have Beethoven up ahead.
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0: We're going to begin with a song of Beethoven sung by Dietrich Fischer-Dieskau, The Impatient Lover.

The Impatient Lover. Why do you make me wait here and suffer so? Text by Metastasio, music by Beethoven. And that was set in Italian by Beethoven. Dietrich Fischer-Dieskau was the baritone. Beethoven wrote five cello sonatas, and they can really be divided into two sets. The first two being longer, more public of the five. I'll explain that in a moment. The next three being much more intimate and private, because, and the way we know that is because the first two, and also a lot of earlier works, Beethoven dedicated to wealthy patrons or persons of royalty or virtuosos, intended to be put on a display. But this later music he dedicated to personal friends, and they were not published right away, so we know that they were intended for private consumption. Here is the cello sonata number 5, the last of them all, as performed by Misha Majski, cello, and Marta Argerich, piano.

Beethoven wrote 5 cello sonatas, and that is the last of them all, the Opus 102, number 2. Recorded by cellist Misha Majsky and pianist Marta Argerich. The two have combined in recording, I think, all of the Beethoven cello sonatas and sets of variations, of which there are also 2. That's all Beethoven wrote for cello and piano. Here is a recording from 1974 now. I beg your pardon, 1966. Another recording, and this is from 74, but anyway, it's with a group led by Jacques Roussel, and it's from The Nations by Couperin.

0: little excerpt from The Nations, a large collection of pieces about different countries, this in particular from France, by François Couperin, Jacques Roussel conducting Antiqua Musica.
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2: Good morning, I'm Gary Girard, and this is Morning Classics. Thanks for joining me. An interesting mix of music coming up for you. A sonata for violin and cello by Corelli, one of Clementi's piano sonatas, and a concerto for two horns and orchestra by Antonio Rossetti. Also, music for the flute and harp by a little-known Czech composer, Jean-Baptiste Krumholz. First, it's music by Corelli, the sonata for violin and cello, Opus 5, number 9, in an ornamented version by Jamignani. The violinist is Andrew Manzi with cellist David Watkin.

That was Corelli's Sonata for Violin and Cello, Opus 5, Number 9, Andrew Manzi, Violin, and David Watkin, Cello, on Morning Classics. Music especially for early morning. Here's music for the piano, the lyrical F-sharp minor sonata, Opus 25, Number 5, by Muzio Clementi. The pianist is Balázs Sokolai.

0: One of six sonatas published in 1791, that was Clementi's Sonata in F-sharp minor, opus 25, number 5, and the pianist was Balázs Sokolay.
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0: Here's a work of Jean-Baptiste Krumpholz, the little-known Czech composer and harpist, born in 1742. He went on to study with Haydn at an early age and composed concertos and sonatas for harp and chamber music. We're going to hear the Sonata for Flute and Harp by Krumpholz, and Louise de Tullio is the flutist with Susan MacDonald, harp.

The Sonata for Flute and Harp by Krumpholz, Luis de Tullio Flute, accompanied by Susan MacDonald. Now a change of pace, the Concerto for Two Horns and Orchestra in F Major by Antonio Rossetti. The soloists are Klaus Wallendorf and Sarah Willis with the Southwest German Radio Orchestra.

0: Rossetti's Concerto for Two Horns and Orchestra in F Major, Klaus Vollendorf and Sarah Willis with the Southwest German Radio Orchestra, conducted by Holger Schroeter-Siebeck on Morning Classics.
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0: You're going to hear some wonderful music coming up on Morning Classics. Hello, I'm Gary Girard. So glad you could join us. You'll be hearing music by Francesco Gemignani, Richard Strauss, Frederick Delius, and Hector Berlioz. We begin with the overture by Berlioz for the opera Benvenuto Cellini, which had a story inspired by the memoirs of the 16th century Florentine sculptor Benvenuto Cellini. He was also a goldsmith, draftsman, soldier, musician, and artist who wrote poetry and a famous autobiography. Let's hear this overture performed by David Zinman, conducting the Baltimore Symphony Orchestra.

A fine way to begin. Music by Hector Berlioz for his first opera, the overture for Benvenuto Cellini, Opus 23. David Zinman led the Baltimore Symphony Orchestra in that performance. By the way, the opera is technically very challenging and rarely performed. However, the overture is featured in symphony orchestra programs to this day. The music of Hector Berlioz for you here on Morning Classics. So we've had an overture for an opera. In a little while, we'll have a suite by Richard Strauss for a play, The Bourgeois Gentleman. That's coming up a little later, as well as an air and dance for strings by Frederick Delius. For now, we have early music, a change of pace. This is the Concerto Grosso No. 4 in F by Francesco Gemignani, and we hear Andrew Manzi and the Academy of Ancient Music.

0: We just heard Andrew Manzi conducting the Academy of Ancient Music in a work of Francesco Gemignani. From the Concerti Grossi after Corelli, Opus 5, we heard the Concerto Grosso No. 4 in F major. 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
0: Now let's have music by Richard Strauss for the play Le Bourgeois Gentilhomme, or The Bourgeois Gentleman. This is the suite, Opus 60, performed by Fritz Reiner and the Chicago Symphony Orchestra.

Very nice. The music of Richard Strauss. The suite for The Bourgeois Gentleman. And we heard Fritz Reiner and the Chicago Symphony Orchestra in that performance. On to the music of Frederick Delius, who met Edvard Grieg at one point, and the two composers developed a deep friendship. We hear Grieg's influence in this work of Delius, Air and Dance for Strings. Richard Hickox leads the Northern Sinfonia of England, and the violin soloist is Bradley Creswick.

0: We've been listening to The Aaron Dance for Strings by Frederick Delius. The violin soloist was Bradley Creswick, and Richard Hickox led the Northern Sinfonia of England. Music on Morning Classics. I'm Gary Gerard with you. Thanks so much for joining us this morning.
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2: 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As Tim Page says, it's great to fall in love again. 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
0: I'm Gary Gerard, and I have Morning Classics for you. We'll hear one of the great symphonies of Ludwig von Beethoven, the Symphony No. 4, and music for cello and strings by the Russian composer Sergei Taneyev. We begin with a work of Carl Philipp Emanuel Bach, written quite late in his life. He was in his mid-70s and happily living in Hamburg at this point. This is one of three quartets that are perhaps his last instrumental compositions. This is the quartet in D major, performed for us by violinist Catherine McIntosh. We also hear Christopher Hogwood on the forte piano. The cellist is Anthony Pleath, and Nicholas McGeegan, flute.

0: Music to Start Your Day in Style by Carl Philipp Emanuel Bach. We heard his quartet in D major performed by violinist Catherine McIntosh. The cellist was Anthony Pleath. We heard Nicholas McGeegan flute and Christopher Hogwood performed on the forte piano. The music of C.P.E. Bach for you here on Morning Classics. This program is made possible by the Corporation for Public Broadcasting.
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0: Let's focus on Beethoven's Fourth Symphony now. It may lack the implicit theme of grandiose, heroic struggle that characterizes the Third and the Fifth Symphonies, yet the Fourth contains as much drama as the others, and in terms of energy, the Fourth is inferior to none. Let's hear the Symphony No. 4 in B-flat, Opus 60 by Beethoven, and Kent Nagano conducts the Montreal Symphony Orchestra in this performance.

A major work of Beethoven for you. We heard Kent Nagano and the Montreal Symphony Orchestra with the Symphony No. 4 in B-flat, Opus 60. Let's turn to a work of the lesser-known Russian composer Sergei Taneyev. He was a pianist, a teacher of composition, music theorist, and author, as well as a composer. Taneyev lived from 1856 to 1915. This is a canzona from the year 1883, which he intended for the clarinet, but clarinetists surprisingly ignored it over time. So here is an arrangement of the work for cello and strings. Mohai Tang is the conductor of the Bavarian Radio Symphony, and the cellist is Werner Thomas Mufun.

0: Well, I certainly hope you enjoyed that music of Sergei Taneyev, a canzona in this arrangement for cello and strings in F. The soloist was Werner Thomas Mifun, and we heard Muhai Tang conducting the Bavarian Radio Symphony. It's interesting to note that Taneyev began taking piano lessons at the age of 5 and went on to become a major pianist known for his interpretations of Bach, Mozart, and Beethoven. Gary Gerard with you on Morning Classics. So glad you could join us today. Thanks for being with us.
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3: I'm Philip Harris, and this is Morning Classics.

welcome to your Brokefest for breakfast here on Morning Classics. Thank you for joining me. We started things off with the introduction to La Guerra de los Gigantes of the Spanish composer Sebastián Durón. And he was a composer, the Kapellmeister, or the Maestro de Capilla, or Chapelmaster, to King Charles II of Spain. His opera, La Guerra de los Gigantes, is all about the battle between the Olympian gods and the giants of Greek mythology. The performance we listened to was by the Orquesta Barroca de Granada, and they were joined by members of Iliber Ensemble. Next, we're going to hear the Flute Concerto in D Major by Johann David Heinichen, German composer who lived from 1683 to 1724. He had a pretty cool job. He, again, also was a Kapellmeister, but this time at the court of Augustus the Strong in Dresden. And this performance is by the Dresden Baroque soloists with Eckhart Hope.

Flute Concerto by Johann David Heineken. It's the concerto in D major, performed by the Dresden Baroque soloists with Eckhart Hope. Jean-Marie Leclerc was a French composer who lived from 1697 to 1763, and he had a pretty unusual start to his career. He began as a professional dancer and lace maker. But he became one of the best violinists in France. He had a little bit of a rivalry with another famous violinist at the time. His name was Pierre Gagnon. And they once had a musical duet where they each played the same piece to see who was better. Well, this is a violin concerto in A major, opus 7 of Leclerc, performed by Théotime Langlois de Swart on violin with members of Les Ombres.

0: LeClaire's life ended tragically, sadly. He was murdered, and they never actually caught who did it. But his beautiful music lives on, and we just listened to his violin concerto in A major, performed by Théotime Langlois de Swart on violin with Les Ombres.
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0: I'm Philip Harris, and we're in the middle of our Baroque Fest for Breakfast here on Morning Classics. Up next, it's a concerto for strings by the Italian composer Francesco Durante. This is his concerto number 3 in E-flat major. He was mostly famous for his church music, but he wrote some pretty great orchestral pieces too. This is a performance of the concerto number 3 in E-flat major by the Concerto Cologne under the direction of Werner Erhardt.

Durante spent most of his life in Naples, Italy, where he taught music at a music school, and one of his students was Giovanni Paisiello, who himself became a very famous opera composer. We just heard Concerto Köln in a performance of Durante's Concerto for Strings No. 3 in E-flat major. Our final piece this hour of Baroque Fest for Breakfast is the Sonata for Oboe, Harpsichord, and Continuo in E minor of Georg Philipp Telemann. He wrote over 3,000 pieces of music. He was incredibly prolific. He was pretty much a celebrity in his time. He was so popular that when he applied for a job in Leipzig, they offered it to him right away, but he turned it down, and they gave the job to their second choice, some feller called Johann Sebastian Bach. Here is Telemann's Sonata for Oboe, Harpsichord, and Continuo in E minor.

0: That was Georg Philipp Telemann's Sonata for Oboe and Harpsichord and Continuo in E minor, performed by Musica Antiqua of Köln, led by Reinhard Goebel.
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0: I'm Philip Harris, and this is Morning Classics on Fine Arts Radio, WMNR. We're moving into the second hour with music from the classical period, and we're getting things started with the Sinfonia Concertante in D major of Karl Dieters von Dietersdorf, Austrian composer who lived from 1739 to 1799. Quite an interesting life, this Dietersdorf. Started out playing violin in a church orchestra and ended up being knighted by the Empress Maria Theresa. Here is his Sinfonia Concertante in D major, performed by the Swedish Chamber Orchestra, and our soloists are Enzo Radukanov on double bass and Thomas Sundqvist on viola.

0: Dusseldorf was good friends with Joseph Haydn, and they used to play string quartets together just for fun. We just heard his Sinfonia Concertante in D major, performed by the Swedish Chamber Orchestra with Thomas Sundqvist on viola and Enzo Rudukhinov on the double bass.
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0: Next up on Morning Classics, we have the String Quartet No. 1 in B-flat major, Opus 32 of Leopold Kozeluk, Czech composer, who lived from 1747 to 1818. He moved to Vienna when he was young and became a popular piano teacher there. In fact, he was so popular that when Mozart left his job as court composer in Salzburg, they offered it to Kozeluk. This is his String Quartet No. 1 in B-flat major.

Members of the Stamik Quartet just performed for us Kojeluk's String Quartet No. 1 in B-flat major, his Opus 32. Our final piece of music in this hour is music by another Karl. This time it's Karl Stamitz, the German composer who lived from 1745 to 1801. This is his Clarinet Concerto No. 1 in F major.

0: Karl Stamitz was a violin virtuoso and traveled all over Europe performing. He spent some of his time in Paris, and while there he became friends with Mozart's dad, Leopold. We just heard his Clarinet Concerto No. 1 in F major, performed by Paul Mayer on clarinet with the Chamber Orchestra of Kurpfalz.
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2: 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Set to the score by Adolphe Adam, the lead role of Giselle is considered one of the most dramatic in all of ballet. 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
0: You're listening to Morning Classics with me, Philip Harris. And if you're just joining us, welcome. We're moving into the Romantic period and the 20th century for this, our third hour together. So let's start with a piece by Karl Reinecke. This is our third Karl for the morning. It's his Sextet for Winds in B-flat major, his opus 271. And we'll hear members of the Boston Symphony Orchestra in this performance.

Karl Reinecke had an incredibly long career. He lived from 1824 to 1910, and he was still composing in his 80s. In fact, this wind sextet we just listened to was one of his last works, written in 1905. We heard members of Boston Symphony Orchestra in that performance. You're listening to Morning Classics with me, Philip Harris. We travel to Scandinavia for our next piece of music. This time it's by the composer Niels Wilhelm Grada, Danish composer who lived from 1817 to 1890. His fantasy pieces for clarinet and piano, Opus 43. We'll hear the father and son duo Vladimir Ashkenazy and Dmitri Ashkenazy in this performance.

0: Niels Gade was good friends with Felix Mendelssohn and Robert Schumann. In fact, when Mendelssohn died, Gade took over as conductor of the Gewandhaus Orchestra for a while. His fantasy pieces we just listened to were written in 1864, and they're like little musical stories for clarinet and piano. We heard Dmitri Ashkenazy on clarinet and Vladimir Ashkenazy on piano.
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0: You're listening to Morning Classics with me, Philip Harris. Music from the 20th century now by British composer Benjamin Britten, his symphonic suite from the opera Gloriana. Gloriana was written for the 1953, it was written in 1953, excuse me, for the coronation of Queen Elizabeth II. And at the time, it wasn't very popular. People didn't think it was grand enough for coronation. Anyway, Britten took some of his best music from the opera and made it into this symphonic suite. Here is the symphonic suite from Gloriana of Benjamin Britten.

0: Gloriana, the opera by Benjamin Britten, tells the story of the first Queen Elizabeth and her relationship with the Earl of Essex. We heard the BBC Philharmonic with Edward Gardner in a performance of a symphonic suite from the opera Gloriana by Benjamin Britten.
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0: We're in our final hour together on Morning Classics. Hello and welcome if you're just joining us. I'm Philip Harris. Later on in this hour, of course, we have our midday mixtape. I'm looking forward to that. But before that, here's the Jazz Suite No. 2 by Dmitri Shostakovich, performed by the Royal Concertgebouw Orchestra, and they're led by Ricardo Chailly.

0: We know Shostakovich for his serious symphonies and string quartets and music from his groundbreaking opera, Lady Macbeth of Mtsensk. But he also wrote some really fun and light music, like this jazz suite we just listened to, a work he wrote in 1938 for a student orchestra. Ricardo Chailly led the Royal Concertgebouw Orchestra in that performance.
1: 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Fidelio, Beethoven's only opera, is a politically powerful work. 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
0: A warm welcome to your midday mixtape, a half hour of uninterrupted music curated to ease you into your afternoon. On the mixtape today is music by Debussy, Tchaikovsky, Schubert, Gershwin, and Mozart. So enjoy, and I'll see you on the other side.

0: And that's our mixtape for today. It featured Reflet dans l'eau by Claude Debussy from his first book of Images for Piano. The second movement of Tchaikovsky's Symphony No. 2, The Little Russian. The fourth of Franz Schubert's four impromptus, The Deutschlisting 899. The lovely promenade of George Gershwin, Walking the Dog. And the Act Two finale of Mozart's Die Zauberflöte, pa pa pa pa pa pa geno. And we ended with that mesmerizing Arabesque No. 1 by Claude Debussy. Thank you for listening. I'm Philip Harris. Stay tuned for more great music, and I'll see you right here next week.
1: Hi, I'm Peter Shimkin, your host for 3 hours of great music. Vincent Dandy composed the Symphony on a French Mountain Air for piano and orchestra in 1886. It is basically a set of variations on a folk song he heard vacationing at the Perrier Spa overlooking the Cevennes Mountains in south-central France. Although the last movement is upbeat, the other three are more ethereal, almost dreamlike at the end of the third. We will hear a classic recording with Robert Cassadesus, pianist, and the Philadelphia Orchestra led by Eugene Ormandy. The Symphony on a French Mountain Air by Vincent Dandy.

0: Robert Cassadesus was the piano soloist, and Eugene Ormandy led the Philadelphia Orchestra in the Symphony on a French Mountain Air by Vincent Dandy.
1: 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Harmony with Creation, Indigenous Wisdom and Music of Praise, takes place on Sunday, May 31st at 3 p.m. at the Sacred Heart Church at 910 Main Street South in Southbury. The event invites the community to reflect on humanity's relationship with the natural world through the lens of Indigenous teachings and spiritual music with Native storyteller Darlene Kasich and cellist Samuel DiCaprio. The event is free and you can register by calling the parish office at 203-264-5076.
0: Dmitri Shostakovich wrote his Cello Concerto No. 1 for his friend Mstislav Rostropovich, who gave the premiere in Leningrad, October 1959. As part of a Cold War cultural exchange program, Shostakovich attended the stereo recording session in Philadelphia a month after with Rostropovich and the Philadelphia Orchestra under Eugene Ormandy, a recording which we will now hear. It begins with an almost frivolous four-note motto theme, which also provides the ending to the work, by which time you won't think it trite at all. Like his earlier first violin concerto, the cello concerto has a prolonged cadenza before the last movement. The sound that Rostropovich gets out of his instrument on this recording is amazing.

0: Mstislav Rostropovich was the soloist, and Eugene Ormandy led the Philadelphia Orchestra in the first cello concerto of Dmitri Shostakovich.
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0: I'm Peter Shimkin, your host. In 1933, William Walton completed the first three movements of his first symphony. He then encountered writer's block, and the fourth wasn't started and completed until 1935. The first two movements are turbulent indeed, and the Andante is quite melancholic. All three feature a prominent timpani part and lots of brass choirs with dissonant, anguished outbursts. The last movement turns ebullient, marked brioso and ardentemente by the composer. This music prefigures his film music and coronation marches, adding more percussion with two timpanists and a tam-tam. Some commentators have attributed the angst of the first three movements to Walton's breakup with his longtime squeeze, a German baroness. The grandiose finale may indicate that, in the words of a snotty friend, Willie had found a new girlfriend. In the reference recording of Walton's first symphony, Andre Previn leads the London Symphony Orchestra.

0: Andre Previn led the London Symphony Orchestra in the Symphony No. 1 by William Walton.
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0: Next, let's listen to the Piano Sonata No. 3 in B minor, Opus 58 by Frédéric Chopin, which, according to scholars, gives us the essence of romantic music. The first and last movements are marked by the character of a ballade, the second is a scherzo, and the third is a nocturne. The soloist is Arthur Rubinstein.

0: Arthur Rubinstein performed the Piano Sonata No. 3 by Frédéric Chopin.
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0: I'm Peter Shimkin. The Violin Concerto No. 3 in B minor, Opus 61 by Camille Saint-Saëns, was written for and dedicated to Pablo de Sarasate, who performed the premiere in 1880. As befitted a virtuoso soloist, the piece is very virtuosic, a crowd-pleaser deluxe. Itzhak Perelman is the soloist and Daniel Barenboim leads the Paris Orchestra.

0: Itzhak Perlman was the soloist, and Daniel Barenboim led the Paris Orchestra in the Violin Concerto No. 3 by Camille Saint-Saëns.
1: This is Will Duchon. We all love the great standards of the classical repertoire, but if you'd also enjoy hearing some off-the-beaten-path works by familiar and unfamiliar composers, join me on Friday Evening Classics, beginning at 6 p.m. At 7:30-ish, you can test your musical knowledge when we play the wildly popular Musical Mystery Quiz. At 9 p.m., you are invited to Words and Music, the program which explores the beautiful and mysterious connection between poetry and music. Then at 10 p.m., it's time to gather at the Night Cafe for an hour of jazz vocals sung by artists of yesterday and today. Stay close to the music with me on Friday Evening Classics, beginning at 6 p.m. only on WMNR and the stations of Fine Arts Radio.
0: Howard Hanson wrote his only opera, Mary Mount, for a commission by the Metropolitan Opera in 1934. Its libretto is loosely based on a Nathaniel Hawthorne short story from his twice-told tales. As an opera, it was a flop. The libretto was deemed non-operatic, it certainly seems so from the plot description, and Hanson was criticized for poor vocal writing. The tenor Edward Johnson, who would shortly become the Met's general manager, said his role was simply lousy, and that the work itself was very pretentious and ineffective. From this background, it is therefore a surprise that the suite drawn from the music is quite pleasing, especially the Maypole Dance. Kenneth Schermerhorn leads the Nashville Symphony Orchestra in the suite from Howard Hanson's opera, Mary Mount.

Kenneth Schermerhorn led the Nashville Symphony Orchestra in the suite from Howard Hanson's opera, Marymount. Let's close out the program with the fifth Slavonic dance from Opus 46 by Antonín Dvořák. Václav Neumann leads the Czech Philharmonic Orchestra.

0: Václav Neumann led the Czech Philharmonic Orchestra in the Fifth Slavonic Dance from Opus 46 of Antonín Dvořák. I'm Peter Shimkin. Please join me again next week for more great music.
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Mezzo-soprano Cecilia Bartoli, along with pianist Miao Wan Chung, Tarantella by George Bizet. And just like that, we open this next hour of Tuesday Afternoon Classics. I'm Michael Salet. It's a pleasure to be in your company. I look forward to spending the next couple of hours with you. I hope your day is off to a good start. Well, we're pretty far into the day, so I hope you had not only a good start to the day, but your day is rolling along just the way you'd like it to be. Coming up in this hour, we have music or an arrangement of music by Joseph Canteloup, something from Edward German and Emmanuel Chabrier. Let's continue with a work by Pierre-Max Dubois.

The four bassoonists that make up the section in the Portland Symphony Orchestra like to go by the name the Bassoon Brothers. And here we had music of Pierre-Max Dubois, Scherzo for Four Bassoons. Sounded like cartoon music, don't you think? On now to an arrangement by Joseph Canteloube. This is the first series of five in Chant du Varenne. These are basically songs that come from French folk music. Tapiola Sinfoniera perform, Pascal Roffé is the conductor, and the beautiful voice is Carolyn Sampson. She's a soprano.

Chant d'Auvergne, music based on French folk songs, arranged by Joseph Canteloube. The Tapiola Sinfonietta performing Pascal Roffé, the conductor, and that lovely soprano was Carolyn Sampson. On now to British composer Edward German. This is simply entitled Romance. Playing is Colin Bradbury clarinet and Oliver Davies piano.

0: Colin Bradbury clarinet and Oliver Davies piano with just the right touch to perform Edward German's Romance. What a pretty piece of music.
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0: Michael Salet with you as Tuesday Afternoon Classics on WMNR continues. Music of Georg Philipp Telemann is next, his Quadro in G minor, a sonata in concerto form, meaning three movements. Scoring is for recorder, violin, viola, and basso continuo. Musica Alta Ripa, perform.

Musica Alterippa performing Georg Philipp Telemann's Quadro in G minor, scored for recorder, violin, viola, and basso continuo. On now to the music of Emmanuel Chevalier. This is a largetto for horn and orchestra. The Gewandhaus Orchestra Leipzig perform under the direction of Kurt Mazur, and Hermann Baumann is the horn soloist.

From Emmanuel Chabrier, Largetto for Horn and Orchestra. Kurt Mazur leading the Gewandhaus Orchestra Leipzig. Hermann Baumann, the horn soloist. Well, are you somebody who perhaps likes a little bit of suspense, or maybe a mystery, or something along those lines, maybe even a thriller? Well, this next one might be just for you. From Antonio Vivaldi, this is his concerto in C minor for violin and orchestra.

orchestra. In Italian, it's called Il Sospetto, or The Suspect. Dates back to 1720. Even then, it wasn't a perfect world. Pinchas Sukeman is the violinist as well as musical director, all in front of the St. Paul Chamber Orchestra. Some music by Vivaldi.

0: Music of Antonio Vivaldi, Il Sospetto, The Suspect, a work for violin and orchestra. Pinchas Zukerman was the lead violinist as well as musical director of the St. Paul Chamber Orchestra.
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0: Perhaps you're just joining us. This is Tuesday Afternoon Classics on WMNR Fine Arts Radio. I'm Michael Salet, and I am pleased to be your host as we continue with the music. I always find it interesting when either a composer plays their own work or perhaps a composer conducts a orchestra with their work, however that might come to be, their interpretation of their own work. Such is the case for our next presentation, or performance if you prefer, from George Gershwin playing George Gershwin. This is solo piano of An American in Paris.

Gershwin playing Gershwin and An American in Paris. Well, do you prefer the piano version or do you prefer the orchestrated version? If you're so inclined, let me know what you think. I can't decide myself. They both have such engaging performances. Well, we turn now to 1826. I'm speaking about a year, 1826, A Midsummer Night's Dream concert overture in E major. That's the music.

0: By any chance, were you fooled about 2 minutes or 2 minutes and 20 seconds ago? Did you think it was the end of the overture? Well, it ends much more calm than one might expect. The music of Felix Mendelssohn, A Midsummer Night's Dream Concert Overture in E Major from 1826. Andre Previn leading the London Symphony Orchestra.
1: 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Fidelio, Beethoven's only opera, is a politically powerful work. It's a musical cry for freedom and justice. 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Gary Smith and Barry Gold present a program on Fidelio Tuesday, May 26th, beginning at 8 p.m. here on WMNR.
0: Tuesday afternoon classics continue. I'm Michael Salet. Very nice to be in your company. Thank you so much for joining me. We continue with music that is performed on, well, by a duo, flute and a piano. The music is by George Bizet, the arrangement by Francois Born. This is Brilliant Fantasy on Carmen. The performance, Paula Robeson, flute, and Samuel Sanders, piano.

flutist Paula Robeson and pianist Samuel Sanders with a performance of Georges Bizet's, well, music arranged by Francois Bourne, Brilliant Fantasy on Carmen. Antonin Dvorak is next. This is the Carnival Overture, Opus 92. The Carnival Overture is part of a trilogy of works Dvorak wrote, this one being for the second part of that trilogy, otherwise known as Life, the trilogy being Nature, Life, and Love. Zubin Mehta leads the New York Philharmonic in this performance.

Zubin Mehta leading the New York Philharmonic in Antonin Dvorak's Carnival Overture, Opus 92. Coming up in just a few minutes at 5 p.m., Bill McLaughlin with Exploring Music, as he does each Monday through Friday here. This week he's looking at the 32 piano sonatas of Beethoven, well, as many as he can in five programs. At 6 p.m., it's Philip Harris with Evening Classics. Do stay tuned. And as you heard just a short while ago, at 8 p.m., it's Evening at the Opera. I'm Michael Salute. We're going to wrap up this edition of Tuesday Afternoon Classics with music of Eric Coates, Man from the Sea. This is from his Three Men Suite. The London Symphony Orchestra is directed by Sir Charles McCarris.

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2: Hello there, and welcome to Exploring Music. It's Bill McLaughlin here. We are listening to Beethoven piano sonatas all week long, most of them taken from this wonderful recording made by Arthur Schnabel, and these recordings are marvelous. In yesterday's show, we wound up with two-thirds of the Pathetique Sonata, and I promised you we would get the finale, which is a lovely rondo. Here now is the finale of Beethoven's Sonata in C minor, Opus 13, which is nicknamed Pathetique. Here's Arthur Schnabel.

I love the way he ends that. He sets us up, there's a couple of pianissimo, timid, almost, entrances, and then furious at the end, triplets. Beethoven's a master of going back and forth between one emotion and the next, and there's a spot in the middle of this movement, which I love. He's actually doing two things at once. After a stormy first movement, a transcendent second movement, he's kind of a calmer third movement, and he also loves to have a chance to show off his skill at counterpoint. Check this out. Here's a little passage. It's marked piano and tranquilo, so soft and slow and calm.

See what he's doing? He's turned the counterpoint upside down. First he plays it this way. And then... plus syncopations. He's playing with counterpoint like a kid. That Beethoven. We'll hear very little of that sense of humor in this next movement from the Piano Sonata No. 7 in D Major, Opus 10, No. 3. There's a movement marked Largo e Mesto. Largo is very slow, and Mesto is a kind of profound sadness. This is a big piece, almost 12 minutes long. It's just the middle movement of a piano sonata. But in this movement lurks already Schubert, and I think some of the slow movements of Gustav Mahler. See what you think. Here's Arthur Schnabel playing Largo e Mesto. And I think after hearing such tragic music, we better do as Beethoven suggests and hear the little minuetto, the third movement. Here's Arthur Schnabel playing from the Piano Sonata in D, Opus 10, No. 3, the second movement, Largo e Mesto, and minuetto.

That's charming, the ending. This is right around the time, 1798, in which Beethoven is releasing his first set of string quartets, the Opus 18 quartets, six wonderful quartets. And the piano sonatas and the quartets go together. You can hear Beethoven in a way, I think, using the piano sonata as a sort of laboratory for himself to try out some of these things. He has yet to write his first symphony. That's coming up next. So we just move from two movements of the piano sonata, Opus 10, number 3, Largo e Mestro, the big D minor brooding movement, and that charming minuetto that has echoes of Haydn. And now let's move to the first movement of his sonata in E major, Opus 14, number 1. This is 1801, same year as the first symphony, and there's a kind of clarity about the writing here that's remarkable. Once again, Arthur Schnabel, first movement, E major sonata, Opus 14, number 1.

pianissimo ritardando un pochettino, just a little tiny bit, slowing up at the very end. And there again, he's using that trick of invertible counterpoint, the music that came at first in the soprano. Now comes in the bass. And a great note. Again, yeah. Beethoven. Amazing intuition. Arthur Schnabel playing the first movement of the E major sonata. That is opus 14, number 1, music from 18.1. Time for one more movement from that E major sonata. It's a beauty, and it doesn't get played as much as some of the others. Here's the second movement, Allegretto. Once again, Arthur Schnabel.

That's another movement which just disappears. Piano, decrescendo, pianissimo, even softer, a couple of notes. And then Beethoven marks in a measure of rest with a fermata. The piece is not over after those last three notes. Time to breathe. It's composed in. You're tuned into Exploring Music, and we are having a ball this week listening to wonderful recordings of Beethoven's piano sonatas, most of them drawn from this remarkable set, which was recorded by Arthur Schnabel, the great Austrian pianist, in the years 1932 to 38. Hard to believe the recordings made so long ago have been put in such wonderful shape so we can actually hear all of the clarity and the warmth of his playing. Drop us a line, write to us via our website, exploringmusic.org. I guess if a composer writes one or two really big hits in a lifetime, you ought to be satisfied. And with Mozart, there are so many. With Bach, there are so many. With Beethoven, there are quite a few, too. But we're coming up on one of the biggest ones now. Here's the first movement of the Moonlight Sonata, as played by Arthur Schnabel. Now, this will be interesting for some of you. Listen to the tempo. Just listen. We'll talk about it in a minute. Here's Schnabel playing first movement of the Moonlight Sonata.

Beethoven didn't call that sonata Moonlight. That title came from a poet. What Beethoven did call it is interesting. It's Sonata Quasi Una Fantasia. So sonata almost in the form of a fantasy. And Beethoven dedicated it to a beautiful young countess, Giulia Guicciardi. She had taken some lessons with Beethoven. I think he'd probably fallen for her. And she had the good sense to keep right on moving. Beethoven wasn't a great marriage prospect, as fascinating a fellow as he was. So what did you think about Maestro Schnabel's tempo in that Beethoven sonata? My guess is if you play the sonata yourself, or maybe even your kids have played it, because the first movement is not too hard, at least in the beginning. Forget the last movement. That is very difficult. But most people take Beethoven's marking, adagio sostenuto, which means slow and sustained. They take it very seriously, and they also have this romantic image. Here's this moonlight on the water. It's a dream. It's a fantasy. It suggests a slower tempo. Now, I have to say, I grew up with a much slower version of this. I better explain myself. I didn't start piano lessons as a kid until I was about 13 years old, but about 3 or 4 months in, it was playing I Was a Goner, and my pop very kindly brought home a recording of Rudolf Serkin playing 3 Beethoven sonatas. It happened to be Pathetik, Moonlight, and Appassionata, 3 of the big ones. So I grew up wearing this record out and absorbing a much slower version from Serkin of this adagio sostenuto, very romantic version. And I think just for sentimental reasons and as a sort of salute to my old man who's gone now for putting me in the right direction, I'd like to hear that entire Serkin recording now. So as much as I love that classical version given us by Arthur Schnabel, let's hear the entire Moonlight Sonata as played by Rudolf Serkin.

animato e tempestoso, and then crescendo e incalzando, it should burn. That's the ending, as marked in by Beethoven. That was Rudolf Serkin playing the entire Beethoven Moonlight Sonata, recording I pretty much memorized as a youngster. Well, it is wonderful to listen to these Beethoven sonatas with you. At my age, I mostly look at one sonata at a time. It's all I can handle, and some of them I can't handle at all after all these years. But I want to thank my friend Tim Page for recommending to all of us that we listen to this beautiful set of recordings from Arthur Schnabel. And that's what we're going to be doing for the rest of the week. Hope you can join us. We're moving ahead. 32 sonatas. We won't get through all of them, but we'll hit a lot of the high points. And there are a lot of high points. Okay, goodbye for now. I'll see you tomorrow.

0: Exploring Music is produced by Sydney Gillard at WFMT in Chicago and produced and engineered by Bill Sigman at Digital Island Studios here in New York City. Our production assistants are Ella Pinsloop, Eric Opland, Adela Skoronsky, and Weston Williams. Rebecca Neistat is the WFMT production and syndication manager. 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I'm Bill McLaughlin. 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
2: 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I'm Philip Harris. Lots of wonderful music to listen to this evening, starting with this piece by Claude Debussy. It's his three symphonic sketches for orchestra titled La Mer.

0: Debussy composed La Mer between 1903 and 1905, and it received its premiere in Paris in October of 1905. The performance we just listened to was by the Berlin Philharmonic, conducted by Herbert von Karajan.
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0: This is Evening Classics with me, Philip Harris. Our next piece is the Concerto for Cello and Orchestra in E minor of Sir Edward Elgar. It's a piece he wrote in 1919 when he was 62 years old. And one critic describes it as an extremely sensitive recording of the composer's later mentality. It is a piece filled with sadness and regret. Let's listen to it now, performed by the cellist Yo-Yo Ma with the London Symphony Orchestra, conducted by André Previn.

0: The Cello Concerto of Sir Edward Elgar, performed by the cellist Yo-Yo Ma with the London Symphony Orchestra, conducted by Andre Previn.
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0: If you're just tuning in, you're listening to Evening Classics with me, Philip Harris. The music continues with the piano trio in G minor of Clara Schumann. It's her Opus 17. We'll hear on piano Veronica Yochum. On violin, it'll be Joseph Silverstein. And the cellist is Colin Carr.

0: In 1840, the year after her marriage to Robert Schumann, Clara Schumann composed a series of lieder as well as chamber music, including the piano trio Opus 17 in G minor, which we just heard.
1: Mornings can be bright and energetic, full of chatter and activity, people getting ready for a new day, and maybe some music in the background to set the right tone. We try to do just that for you on Morning Classics from 5 to 8 a.m. I'm Gary Girard, and I hope you'll join me here on Fine Arts Radio.
0: Igor Stravinsky's neoclassical ballet Apollo, or Apollonius Jette, is in two tableaux, and the story centers on Apollo, the Greek god of music, who is visited by three muses, Terpsichore, Polyhymnia, and Calliope. He wrote it between 1927 and 1928, and it was choreographed by the 24-year-old Georges Balanchine. Here are the London Symphony Orchestra and their conductor Robert Kraft to perform Igor Stravinsky's neoclassical ballet, Apollo.

Igor Stravinsky's ballet Apollo, or Apollon Musaget, was commissioned by the Library of Congress, and it required only 6 dancers and a small orchestra. The orchestra we heard in this performance was the London Symphony Orchestra, and they were led by Robert Kraft. We'll close out our time together this evening with a nocturne by Gabriel Fauré. This is the Nocturne No. 4 in E-flat major, Opus 36.

0: pianist Catherine Stott performed Gabriel Fauré's Nocturne No. 4 in E-flat major, his Opus 36. I'm Philip Harris, and I thank you for spending a portion of your evening with me. Coming up next, it will be Evening at the Opera. Until we meet again, my friends, have a great evening and a good night.
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